the valiant patriotism, all the whole mix. But there's something that's far more powerful than Donald Trump. And we're going to demonstrate that for you. In the next 30 minutes, you're going to find yourself feeling less and less inclined to shop. You'll start walking away from that whole Black Friday, Christmas thing. The thing that is more powerful than Donald Trump is the earth. There's more fascinating entertainment in a leaf of grass than there is in all the helicopters dropping all the criminal soldiers down on all the unsuspecting little families. Believe me, the earth has the power, can fascinate us, can bring us away from the old super-baked repetitive culture that Trump is operating in. The earth can reinvent. The earth gives us the power to reinvent ourselves. And it comes in the form of something called love. Love is how life makes more life. And there's nothing more radical than that. So let's work together over the next 30 minutes. Somebody give me an earth.

Now, our administration, the Trump administration, believes that AI will have countless revolutionary applications in economic innovation, job creation, national security, healthcare, free expression, and beyond. And to restrict its development now would not only unfairly benefit incumbents in the space, it would mean paralyzing one of the most promising technologies we have seen in generations. Now, with that in mind, I'd like to make four main points today. Number one, this administration will ensure that American AI technology continues to be the gold standard worldwide, and we are the partner of choice for others, foreign countries, and certainly businesses as they expand their own use of AI. Number two, we believe that excessive regulation of the AI sector could kill a transformative industry just as it's taking off, and we'll make every effort to encourage pro-growth AI policies. And I like to see that deregulatory flavor making its way into a lot of the conversations this conference. Number three, we feel very strongly that AI must remain free from ideological bias, and that American AI will not be co-opted into a tool for authoritarian censorship. And finally, number four, the Trump administration will maintain a pro-worker growth path for AI, so it can be a potent tool for job creation in the United States. And I appreciate Prime Minister Modi's point. AI, I really believe, will facilitate and make people more productive. It is not going to replace human beings. It will never replace human beings. And I think too many of the leaders in the AI industry, when they talk about this fear of replacing workers, I think they really miss the point. AI, we believe, is going to make us more productive, more prosperous, and more free. The United States of America is the leader in AI, and our administration plans to keep it that way.

Hello, welcome to News from the Natural World. I'm Savitri D. More than half of all bird species are in decline, according to a new global assessment, with deforestation driving sharp falls in populations across the planet. On the eve of a key biodiversity summit in the UAE, scientists have issued a fresh warning about the health of bird populations, with 61% of assessed species now recording declines in their numbers. From Schlegel's Acidae in Madagascar to the tail-bobbing northern nightingale wren in Central America, many bird species have lost habitat to expanding agriculture and human development. Just 9 years ago, 44% of assessed bird species had declining populations. Birds play an important role in ecosystems, helping to pollinate flowers, disperse seeds, and control pests. Hornbills, which are found across the tropics, can spread up to 12,700 large seeds a day in a square kilometer. Dr. Malin Rivers, head of conservation prioritization at the Botanic Gardens Conservation International, said, "The fates of birds and trees are intertwined. Trees depend on birds for regeneration, and birds depend on trees for survival." Inhalers are the frontline treatment for asthma and COPD, but they come with a steep environmental cost, according to a new UCLA health study, the largest to date quantifying inhaler-related emissions in the United States. Researchers found that inhalers have generated over 2 million metric tons of carbon emissions annually over the past decade, equivalent to the emissions of roughly 530,000 gas-powered cars on the road each year. A new species of spider was recently discovered near a forested area in western Thailand. The spiders appear to be part of the genus Demarcus, a group of megalomorph or wishbone spiders found in South and Southeast Asia. This group of spiders is known for the wishbone-shaped burrows that they make in the ground where they wait for prey. One of the most striking aspects of the newly discovered species is the stark differences between the male and female spiders. The male of the species is only around 0.6 inches in length, while the female is typically around 1 inch in length. An even more striking discovery was the gynandromorph specimen found in the set. Gynandromorphs are rare organisms that are half male and half female, where each side of the body presents differently, split right down the middle. Gynandromorphs are distinct from hermaphrodites, in that hermaphrodite organisms still have bilateral symmetry and naturally have both sex organs. Hermaphroditism is common in some organisms, but gynandromorphism is much rarer. A prominent Greek wildlife group said it has confirmed the first case of a wolf-dog hybrid in the north of the country. The Callisto group, which is currently involved in efforts to trap a rogue wolf, said the hybrid was found near the northern city of Thessaloniki. The animal is 45% wolf and 55% canine, according to DNA testing. It was discovered during tests on 50 wolf samples from the Greek mainland. While wolf-dog hybrids had previously been reported in Europe, Central Asia, and the U.S., that categorization largely stemmed from just the appearance of the animals, and later, genetic testing has shown such hybrids are much rarer than first thought. The wolf population in Greece has been growing steadily in past years as a result of a 1983 hunting ban under the Berne Convention. According to a recent six-year study, it stands at 2,075 individuals, including at least three packs of a minimum of 31 wolves in the Mount Parnitha range near Athens. New research has discovered that briefly altering how we perceive our own body can help unlock autobiographical memories, potentially even those from the early stages of childhood. Published in Scientific Reports, the study is the first to find that adults can better access their early memories after embodying a childlike version of their own face. The study of 50 adult participants involved an enfacement illusion, which allows people to experience a face they see on a computer screen as their own, as though looking in a mirror. After the illusion, participants completed an autobiographical memory interview, recalling events from both their childhood and the past year. The study is the first to show that access to remote memories can be affected by changes to the bodily self, and the results found that participants who viewed the childlike version of their face
recalled significantly more episodic childhood memories than those who saw their adult face. Computer scientists from Stanford University and Carnegie Mellon University have found that people-pleasing AI chatbots can have a detrimental impact on our judgment and behavior. Oh, really? AI chatbots have become a ubiquitous part of life, so much so that some people are turning to them for personal advice and emotional support. Researchers evaluated 11 current machine learning models and found that they flatter users more often than people do. The sycophantic AI models affirmed a user's actions 50% more often than people would in similar situations, even in cases where user queries mentioned deception or other types of morally questionable behavior. Users exposed to the sycophantic AI became more convinced they were right and were less willing to take actions to resolve conflicts. They trusted AI more when it agreed with them and then described these flattering AI systems as objective and fair. This social sycophancy, where AI validates a user's self-image and actions, creates a potentially dangerous digital echo chamber where a person only encounters information and opinions that reflect and reinforce their own. During recent storms, satellites recorded ocean waves averaging nearly 20 meters high, as tall as the Arc de Triomphe in Paris, and the largest ever measured from space. Satellite data now reveals that ocean swells act as storm messengers. Even though a storm may never make landfall, its swell can travel vast distances and bring destructive energy to distant coastlines. Driven by wind, waves are at their most powerful during storms, yet the greatest threat to coastlines often does not come from the storm itself, but from the long swells that carry wave energy far beyond the storm's reach. Researchers over the past decade have found that groups with incomes near the average for their region are the most likely to migrate in response to rising seas, extreme droughts, and storms, as well as other climate-related impacts. These middle-income groups have just enough resources to find less risky places to live. Those with the highest and lowest incomes are less likely to migrate in response to climate impacts. The poorest people typically don't have the means to move, while the wealthiest often have the resources to adapt without moving. For example, during the Los Angeles fires in January 2025, some of the wealthiest homeowners were able to save their homes by hiring private firefighting crews, while others watched their houses burn. Climate migration has two dimensions: the aspiration to move and the ability to move. Climate change appears to be increasing the number of people who want to move but cannot, a state known as involuntary immobility. And now, the sounds of extinction. The Bale Mountain tree frog is a critically endangered stout-bodied frog, also known as the Ethiopian short-headed frog. They are known to live in just one woodland, Erica arborea, east of the Rift Valley in Ethiopia. They are found under logs, boulders, compost, and mosses growing on branches in the Bale Mountains. They are purple or brown in color with a pair of yellow-golden stripes. The species lives an entirely terrestrial life cycle. They build a terrestrial nest to lay their eggs, and their eggs do not undergo an aquatic larval stage. Instead, they hatch as smaller versions of the adults. The ongoing threat is human-induced habitat deterioration through cattle grazing and deforestation from firewood collection, fencing, and settlement development. When threatened, they lower their head, inflate their body with air, and extend their limbs to appear more formidable. They secrete a sticky white liquid from their skin, which is presumed to be toxic or irritating to predators. The males lack vocal sacs, and the females lack auditory apparatuses, causing them to be entirely unaware of airborne vibrations. It is theorized that any communication between them likely occurs through other methods, such as seismic or contact-based vibrations. And hear the sound of seismic frog song from the silent Bale Mountain.

And time to say goodbye and thank you. This is Reverend Billy again. I want to thank Jason Candler, our editor, and Savage D, the news from the natural world. Now, we had J.D. Vance sitting in his putrid ego in the middle of our half hour today. And he's addressing, in that speech, the aghast European community of computer people. And he's telling them that America will dominate artificial intelligence, the future of computers. Just so violent, so weird, so graceless. Well, that's what's happened. That's what they're giving us. That's what they know they can give us. Trump just killing people without explanation. People in boats in the Caribbean who happen to be in the wrong place at the wrong time. And not even feeling he has any obligation to explain anything. We don't know who they were. And that's going on in Gaza and the constant pollution. The methane, the nitrous oxide, the carbon dioxide, the defense of the big banks that give all their money to oil, the gas and oil and coal. And it just goes on and on and on. They just know they can get away with it now. We'll probably have to oppose them with brutality. You get to the point where you say, oh this is Hitler. And you know, I there are some broader, more serious oppositions being developed now, shutting down the government and so forth. Yeah, but let's go to the Earth now. The Earth has given us these personalities that we have exhibited. We surrounded Vance in this half hour with the Clash, with Shilpa Narayan and her War Kills Everything cry, the Cree drummers, Erykah Badu, what are y'all going to do when they come for you? We have, in those examples, we have people who are full of the Earth. They have gone far beyond what society permitted them. Into their deep ecosystem, their mangrove swamp, their alpine meadow, their mountains, their valleys, they are evolving fins and wings and brains. I mean, they're just like out there beyond what anybody expected them to do. And that is what we have to do. That is what the Earth teaches us. That's evolution. Will you do this with me now? Will you be strange enough to change it?

0: Hello, Chicago.
1: You see, I first saw God in Chicago. I was walking down the street on the south side.
0: Hello, Chicago.

0: Hello?
1: Hey, it's me.
0: Hey, girl.
1: Hey, what you doing?
0: Just getting off work. Where you at?
1: I'm on the way.
0: That's what I like to hear. Miss you.
1: Did you?
0: Yeah.
1: Yeah, I did too.
2: What you say, you want a hit philosophy? This a hit. Take that to the bank, baby. You want us to get into some radio action? This that. Let's rock. Let's

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0: Hallelujah. 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

Yeah. 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
1: 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You listen

0: 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Appreciate you tuning into the radio station. This Friday evening, I have a special guest on my right listening in your auditorium on your left. Tell them who you are. Tell them where you're coming from.
1: This is Jared Rafford coming from Houston, Texas.
0: H-Town's finest in the house. Appreciate you being here with us. Going to talk about a myriad of topics. I will let off this show by starting our old school classic right there in effect mode. Because we're getting in effect mode. We're getting to the point where we're just button pushing. It's getting to be muscle memory. Just boom, boom, boom. Bang, bang, bang. Got a couple of topics I want to lead off with. The political season is upon us. Hopefully you're registered to vote because the data's already passed, I believe, to do so for most places. But if there's ever any contest, you can always go in there, bring your ID, vote. You know, they'll go back and a judge will make a decision and so forth. But I encourage you to express your perspective in this upcoming midterm election. I've been receiving a lot of what I would say advertisements and insertions on my feed about different things, from political advertisements to clips of debates. And what I personally have been fixated on has been the debates between certain prominent candidates in states that were secure and states that weren't secure. James Tallarico, for one, and Ken Paxton have been a contrast with the advertisements that's been going on throughout Texas. There's also been that of Abdullah Saeed from Michigan versus Mike Rogers. Senate races that are hoping to define, and usually, well, you know, Michigan can go both ways with the senators, but realistically speaking, I think it's more so Al-Sayed being Muslim, even though Michigan has a large percentage of Muslims there, the ability of Michigan and Michiganders as a whole to accept it, a Muslim leader is really what I think is the root of the issue. Because I watched clips of Mike Rogers in the debate against Abdullah Saeed, Dr. Al-Sayed, and it was so embarrassing. I don't know if you caught any of the debates and the clips of it, but it was just, it was a person answering questions and giving policy perspective and another person trying to denigrate the other person without any clear purpose other than to distract. Have you seen any of the clips?
1: I just read a little bit about it afterwards.
0: Yeah. So, and the problem part for me is Mike Rogers and all of his answers was really turning over. It's like, well, like insinuating things. Like about his mother being Muslim and being, you know, maybe not born in the U.S., Egyptian, I believe. Talking about, you know, Hamas and inserting these kinds of things into the conversation. And at the same time, when they would ask direct questions about Mike Rogers having neo-Nazi propaganda being dispersed. Oh, sorry, and I'm thinking of that competitor against John Ossoff. But Mike Rogers and his partnership and his support with Ronald McDonald Trump and his policies, there was no substance. You looked at John Ossoff also in his debates. The gentleman who's running against is eluding me at the moment. But when he was debating against him, John Ossoff would answer the question, point like, this guy, the other guy across from me, doesn't have the right to talk when his son in his own house is forwarding and posting things about neo-Nazis, having people on his own campaign team and his collaborative who are engaged in promoting racist ideology. Why is this even a debate? And I'm looking at the situation right now with Ken Paxton and James Tallarico. And what Trump has done for America is give mediocre white men an opportunity to have positions of power and to demonstrate their mediocrity, their lack of skill and adeptness in leadership positions. And it's been a bad look. It is not as if there's smart, intelligent white men out there. And he picks the lowest of the crop to put forward. Folks, if you are in the sphere of any politics and Ken Paxton is out there.
1: I don't think he puts the lowest person, you know, but you got to look from his criteria. His criteria is fealty, right? Blind loyalty, fealty.
0: Sure.
1: So from that perspective, you know, he picks a good crop.
0: He picks a self-propagating.
1: Yeah.
0: He intentionally creates an echo chamber.
1: You're looking at two different clocks.
0: He's looking for a mirror or someone who's going to be in the mirror.
1: Trust, blind trust, blind loyalty,
0: fealty to the crown, kiss the ring kind of perspective.
1: Yes.
0: Yeah. But when you, I mean, it's just a bad look from Pete Hegseth to Besant.
1: And he likes the guys that look good on TV.
0: Christy Noem
1: likes people who look good on TV.
0: That's like a, Caroline Leavitt just got a position at Fox News, which everyone knew she was going to get. I don't know, you know, even their own commentators on there were laughing, like, oh, I wonder when she's going to start and have to work with her. You know, like, you know, what was it, Gutfield from his group Fox and Friends, or whatever it is that he hosts or is part of, that collective, remarked upon that. And I was like, yeah, Caroline Leavitt, there you go, right in your crew. You knew it was coming. And now he's going to bring forward, what, another PR personal representative? A young white woman. And I hate, you know, first we had, people were complaining about DEI, but diversity policies historically have most benefited white women. And it is ironic that Trump, in the same fashion, has been his own form of DEI by not trying to block those policies and still enabling white women to be there in his HR and representing him. It's just crazy. It's just bizarre. And to not think that she is not going to have a job as a professional commentator moving forward at Fox News, fast forward 2 years from now, is not even rational. It's so absurd to me. And it just bothers me, man. One of the big other topics and issues that have been, the political component of this is aggravating. I'm aggravated that we have to even talk about this. Go vote, America. Voting should be, there should be a national holiday. You should get a bonus for voting, regardless of who you vote for, whatever. Just a blank check. Everyone gets a blank check to go vote on that day. You get a day off. You get a check. You go in there for 5 minutes. Boom, your full payday's worth of check. And you get to have the day off with your family. Is that too much to ask for in America? That one day. We try to make national holidays all the time right now for people who of regard and renown. But what about a day to be engaged in civic duty where we pay you?
1: Well, that would never happen. Because one side sees an advantage in less people voting. So they're not going to ever get that advantage up. Unless something changes. The only way it would change is if both sides somehow think they have an advantage of it happening. As long as one side thinks there's an advantage of not having it, and one, you know, so they're not going to give up that advantage.
0: From my perspective, I just want to know where everybody stands so I know where I got to live. Get your vote on the table. Put your cards on the deck. Do you want excellence? Do you want new technology? Do you want to live a more comfortable life? Do you want people to be rewarded for their fruits of their labor? Do you want to be regarded with respect? Do you want to have access to health care? Do you want to have access to education? What is it you want? Are we in a community of doers or losers? I need to know. I am constantly trying to move away from negative influence and inspiration to try to do greater things. And to think that in a country where we have such abundance and ability to innovate and create, that we keep propagating people forward like this, putting them on pedestals who are mid at best. You can't rate someone mid because you think that they're eye candy. Someone who has the influence to be able to send your child to go to war. Someone who has the ability to force you to pay more at the pump. Someone has the ability to limit your ability to get quality goods, foods, have clean neighborhoods, to have roads that are paved. You want people that are inept, not qualified to do that job. It just doesn't make sense. Fabricate reasons. Oh, this person is too Muslim. They are too socialist. Insert what your psyche considers a dirty word to trigger you to not engage and not vote and to not support someone who's going to better your community. And instead reflect. And you see even Ken Paxton's ex-wife. You know, I'm going to vote for the team. I'm like, for the ticket. I'm like,
1: That was his ex-wife? I thought it was like his daughter.
0: His ex-wife is in the legislature as well.
1: I thought it was his daughter.
0: It is not his daughter. Okay. As far as I know, that is his ex-wife. And she begins her call to action by
1: I've
0: saying
1: seen that commercial, yeah.
0: Something to the effect of, she says something to the effect of, I'm going to address the elephant in the room. And she starts off something like that, but then she doesn't. She doesn't mention him by name. She just says, I'm going to vote for the ticket. Although, you know, if she needs to go on that.
1: If you're saying that, though, man.
0: You need to take a picture of your ticket, bro.
1: That's like an admission of, like, you know, of guilt on some level, or
0: she's, you know, divorcing, like, she's divorcing him for infidelity. She's saying, what did she say? Acts against the Bible, against the man. Bible, something like that. It's almost a verbatim quotes from her divorce request.
1: I'm pretty sure Paxton's gonna lose though, man. Like, honestly,
0: I don't want to see it. Pretty sure.
1: I feel pretty confident about that one. He's just such a terrible guy, honestly. You know,
0: black, like, people of Texas, white people of Texas.
1: I mean,
0: Mexicans of Texas.
1: He's that terrible. And then, you know,
0: I call upon, you know, thee to the congregation.
1: The country's very angry, you know, and I think a lot of Republicans are just gonna stay home. You know,
0: this is your atheist pastor coming to the pulpit to admonish you for your lack of engagement.
1: Look at the polling. I mean, the polling is, Tyler Rico's winning every poll.
0: Don't want to win no polls.
1: No, I'm just saying.
0: We want to win votes. We want to win counties. We want to win.
1: From what we can observe.
0: Seat to the table. Polls don't matter.
1: Polls don't matter, yes. But, like, if you're gonna handicap the race ahead of time, they matter.
0: I don't want to. I don't care about how people feel. I care about dollars and cents. And I need to have percentages. What is the percentage here on the table? You know, this is at the end of the day what it matters most.
1: I think he's got to be like a 2 or 3 to 1 advantage right now, man. Something like that.
0: I hope so, because Ken Paxton, with all of his, it's not even just his infidelity would be the least. If that's all we had to say,
1: no,
0: that would,
1: I mean,
0: be the
1: that,
0: least
1: I think,
0: of it all.
1: I think that's the least of. I mean, like, his own staff, right? His own staff, like,
0: stitching on
1: him. I mean, like, just think about his own staff.
0: His,
1: like,
0: own lawyers. His own lawyers in the impeachment trial.
1: I mean, just think about that, man. Like, bad,
0: he's not a man of the.
1: How bad do you have to be?
0: Your own lawyer won't vote for you.
1: How do you imagine when your own staff is like diming you out? You know? Like,
0: bruh. This was, I mean, the man was impeached by his own legislature, Republicans, and only escaped the hand and the thumb of justice by the skin of his teeth. His grimy, slimy skin of his teeth.
1: Impeachment is so, I don't know. I see why it is the way it is, but, like, basically somebody will never be impeached and removed. Like, the bar is just so high, you'd have to literally, like, murder somebody for all eyes to see, you know?
0: It shouldn't be like that, though.
1: No, but, I mean, it shouldn't be like that, but it's going to be like that, you know?
0: You know, I would say you don't need to have...
1: And it almost has to be that, because if the bar wasn't high, right, then you would have a lot of bullshit impeachments, right? You know, bullshit removals, right?
0: So this
1: it's like you err on the side of like, okay, nobody ever gets removed, or people who shouldn't get removed, but basically, you know. Because you can imagine if it was like a simple majority, right? Mothers be getting impeached and removed like all the time, right?
0: I'm not trying to create a purity test for people. I am just saying, if someone is not a good leader... If we set a goal as a community, I want to...
1: I mean, that's not a peachable offense to be a good leader.
0: No. What I'm just saying is, if you want to have at least a redeeming quality about Ken Paxton, say he's
1: no,
0: a good
1: but
0: leader.
1: Ken Paxton was like doing no. the whole stock trading stuff.
0: If you
1: want to
0: say Mike then, Rogers, Mike he was, Collins...
1: He was misusing funds. You know, he was doing these, you know, these prosecutions coming after people that were...
0: Up against his own personal enemies. And like
1: yeah, yeah. I mean, it was just...
0: I'm simply saying, at a bare minimum, can we have someone who's going to try to accomplish the goal that we all set forward? And if not...
1: No, we're tribal, man.
0: Huh?
1: We're tribal.
0: Well, if we're not...
1: We're tribal, man. Like, we got to get over that tribalism, and that ain't happening anytime soon.
0: It you know, the drum call beat by Ken Paxton's ex... saying she's going to vote for the ticket. These are the kind of people we need to hold to account.
1: I mean, Do we actually believe her?
0: I'm saying we need to hold her. Show me your ticket when you go vote. Show me that you vote for this dude. Be the first person in the booth. Take a picture of you in your ballot and show it to everyone else that that's what you do. Don't try to coward out of these commentary and these actions, you know, these calls to actions that you're doing after going in a court of law and trying to be...
1: Maybe we should run down the Kim Paxton alleged offenses. Just so you get...
0: Give America some of
1: the breadth and the depth of these, right? So he had the securities reprimand, right, where he was fined $1,000 for soliciting investment clients as a state legislator without properly registering, right?
0: I feel like a lot of
1: this first one. Okay. You had a this is one I've never heard of, but this is kind of crazy. There was something called a Mont black pen incident, right?
0: Where he was. Why he stole the pen?
1: He was accused of pocketing another attorney's
0: pen. Yes, a very expensive pen. Yes, this guy. This guy's a piece of work.
1: Then you had the felony securities. He didn't learn the first time with the securities board. You know, he went in for another bite. The felony securities fraud indictment. And the crazy part, I remember this, he was indicted for like ever, for like 9 years.
0: He was. He stretched it out.
1: He did like 9 years.
0: He kept running for things and winning. So people like it was almost like, oh, he can't be guilty because we voted for him and he was in. Like,
1: so he was indicted on 3 felony charges for allegedly defrauding investors in a tech company called Servigy. Right? It was finally resolved with a pretrial diversion. So I don't know if you know about pretrial diversion.
0: I know about diversions.
1: Yeah, like pretrial diversion is like basically, it's like a plea bargain kind of thing, but it you don't actually go and get like convicted or you don't admit to everything. You just kind of like you take this segue in the pretrial avenue where you do some stuff and they kind of let it go.
0: You may not admit guilt, but you accept responsibility. And to a certain extent,
1: it's the best way to say it. Yes.
0: So you serve, you do a certain amount of service.
1: You don't get charged or you don't. There's the crimes on your record, but you do all this stuff.
0: Finger wag.
1: Yeah.
0: Like, don't do that again.
1: He had to pay $300,000 in restitution, do community service, without an admission of guilt.
0: This guy keeps getting away.
1: Then you had the FBI whistleblower and bribery investigation. Right. This is 2020 through 2025, where top deputies, this is where the people in his office dived him out. Top deputies in his own office reported him to the FBI, accusing him of bribery, abuse of office, and corruption tried to a real estate donor. And after Paxson fired the whistleblowers, right, they sued under the Whistleblower Act, resulting in a $6.6 million taxpayer-funded settlement agreement.
0: And that was probably the cheapest they could get. Because it probably would have been worse.
1: Think about this, right? So, the people in his own office dimed him out to the FBI, right? And then he fired the whistleblowers for doing this, right? And then they sued and won, or got a settlement of $6.6 million, right? So, that's, we're like halfway through the list, people.
0: This guy is a piece of work. We're not even, again, this infidelity is, if it was just extramarital affairs, that would be the most generous denigrating comment we can make about him and his contribution to society.
1: Part of those, I don't know if you remember this, there was like a slew of AGs, ambitious AGs around the country in the 2020 election, where they filed a long shot lawsuit directly in the U.S. Supreme Court attempting to overturn the 2020 presidential election.
0: Well, that's why Trump likes him.
1: Yeah.
0: Ken Paxton made a calculation. He said, my best way out is to let some of the slime out. To swamp up with some of the other, people who engage in the same sort of practices. And then, like, President Trump was the biggest cheat card because, that's a pathway to pardon. And especially in a Republican state, that's basically a get-out-of-jail card.
1: There were 3 or 4 attorney generals around the country doing this. They're just these cockamamie, legal mumbo-jumbo suits they're filing at their Supreme Court to overturn the election. So he's one of those guys. All right, so then you have his impeachment by the Texas House in 2023.
0: His own Republicans. Right. He's a Republican.
1: The Texas House voted overwhelmingly to impeach Paxton on 20 articles. 20 articles.
0: Not one. Not two.
1: Alleging bribery, obstruction of justice, misuse of public office to help his this real estate guy. And he was acquitted by the Senate later that year. And then you have his personal and marital scandals, unsealed records, and public reports detailed an alleged extramarital affair tied to his political circle, leading his wife, State Senator Angela Paxton, to file for divorce in 2025. And then you have there was the financial and real estate scrutiny in the last couple of years emerged, looking at his personal finances, his mortgage details, homestead exemptions, and other accumulations of multiple properties on a public servant salary. So he's really made a lot of money since he's been in public service.
0: This guy's this guy's a problem, and it's gonna really bother me within the state of Texas. It's hard to accept Governor Abbott. It's hard to accept Ken Paxton. These are people. Look,
1: but the funny thing about the wife, right? The ex-wife, or soon to be ex-wife. She's ex-wife already. They're divorced, right?
0: I believe so. I believe so, but I'm not 100%. But I believe so.
1: Is it? You know, she's a Republican politician herself, right?
0: Legislator,
1: so,
0: yeah.
1: So you gotta love it, right? She can't come out there and say, you know, this guy's a scumbag. You know, you can't vote for him because then her political career is over.
0: Yeah.
1: You know,
0: because he's so much bigger than her.
1: So it's like you hear her do these ads. It's like, what else do you expect her to do? I mean, commit a political suicide? You know?
0: Yeah. Then her career is over.
1: You know, like
0: her breath, she literally take food out of her own mouth.
1: Yeah. So
0: it's tough.
1: Yeah.
0: It's tough.
1: I mean, feel bad for her. But that's, you know, that's why, you know, people don't like politicians, you know.
0: That they're,
1: you know, well, you know, what's the difference between a politician and a whore?
0: what hourly rate? I don't know.
1: Because like, even a prostitute has limits, right?
0: Oh, I think you meant sex worker.
1: Sorry, sex worker.
0: So insensitive of you.
1: I mean, they'll do anything for a vote, man. They'll literally do anything for a vote.
0: This guy's he is the epitome of that, though. He is like, Ken Paxton is the epitome of, you know, WRFOP by 104.5 FM. Josh Harley is a Hollywood. This guy. Oh.
1: Ted Cruz.
0: Oh, God, Jesus. Can we just get people's substance?
1: Like, so I can say this. Ted Cruz is an incredibly unlikable person, but Ted Cruz is not, you know, an abject criminal, you know, like this guy is or whatever, you know. This guy is just an abhorrent human being, you know, on so many levels. Right?
0: Yeah, I guess. Yeah, like, I guess one is better than the other, I guess.
1: I mean, Ted Cruz is just, you know, a cynical, overly ambitious, you know, guy who will stab anybody in the back to get somewhere, right? Ken Paxton is all those things, but then he's also a criminal, too, you know, like, you know, like. He's, you know, an unethical, criminal kind of guy, whatever, you know.
0: Like, I personally don't know. I don't know what Ted Cruz has done in terms of illicit activity.
1: I don't know what Ted Cruz does because there's no way Ted Cruz could have done as much stuff as this guy and not an inkling of it become.
0: That's fair only because Ted Cruz took it to the face from Donald Trump in terms of like belittling his wife. Yeah. And well, his
1: they
0: family.
1: All have, man. They all have, man.
0: I was like, whoa, this guy, I would never be cool with somebody who, like, after that.
1: I mean, it's a whole, like, administration.
0: That's gotta be a fight,
1: man. These guys are being just completely emasculated, right? Look at him like Marco Rubio, right?
0: Oh, yeah.
1: Marco Rubio, like, he's Secretary of State, right? He's Secretary of State, which is, like, it's pretty much the highest cabinet.
0: Yeah, it's the highest cabinet official, right? Is it like he's in a like sixth in the chain or fifth, something
1: I'm
0: like that?
1: I'm not sure what it is, but the Secretary of State is the highest, basically. You know, this guy, right? You know, put aside all the stuff Trump said about him on the campaign trail and called him Little Marco and stuff like that. He's the Secretary of State, right? In all the things that the Secretary of State should be running, right? The duties they should have, right? Like negotiating with Iran and negotiating all these like deals and stuff like that. It's freaking Witkoff and Jared Kushner, right? And like who takes a job and you don't, you know what I'm saying? You're the guy who cuts the ribbons and gives speeches, you know? Like you're not even doing, you know what I'm saying?
0: Did you see the clip of him? There's a clip of him introducing
1: the clean name on the liquor license. That's who this guy is.
0: Oh,
1: basically.
0: For sure. That's a great example of what he is. He's advertising. They had him on a stage speaking about the new passport. Like, yeah. Did you see the thing about the new passport? They show the new passport, and he's all excited about it because on from page to page, if you flip it, the eagle goes across the pages, and he's doing like a flip book, and he's like, he's all presenting it like he's the person in the commercial and infomercial. Yeah. It's like, this is what your responsibility as a Secretary of State, showing the new passport, but the flip book. This. What about Iran, my friend? What about Iran?
1: No, he's cutting ribbons. Why they're the real negotiators. Jared Kushner and Witkoff are
0: these guys.
1: The guys who aren't even like officials of the U.S. government, right?
0: This is crazy.
1: But, you know what's funny is that, like, okay, you know, they're like, oh, who's going to be the stand-up bearer after Trump, right? And it's just two people, right, who are the frontrunners, right? One is Rubio, and one is Vance.
0: J.D. Vance.
1: Right? I will call my shot now. There is no way either one of these guys can ever be elected.
0: Well, I don't. It's going to be hard for me to decide.
1: No. J.D. Vance is completely unlikable.
0: Elected is not even the question. I think becoming the Republican nominee.
1: No, one of them might be the nominee.
0: It's hard for me to see that. But it is extremely hard.
1: That's possible. But for them to actually win,
0: J.D. Vance has no. Who is his core group?
1: Oh no! Like
0: because he's the second.
1: No, it's all the leftover Trump voters and stuff, right?
0: Yeah, but like if you look, for example, with Pence, Mike Pence.
1: Yeah.
0: Who are the people who are propping J.D. Vance up who are core Republicans?
1: You have the Vance would get the Trump wing, the MAGA. Right?
0: He's not going to get the MAGA.
1: Rubio would get the typical establishment.
0: He's not going to get the maggots. He's not going to get the maggots.
1: I think he has a shot. These guys, they got to go with somebody, right?
0: They fly to feces, but. J.D. Vance is just,
1: in terms of retail policies, is completely unlikable, right? Completely.
0: Are you saying that because you don't like his shade, his eyeliner?
1: Just, dude, retail politics. He's just completely unlikable individual. Right?
0: Yeah.
1: And you pick up on it. Like, he's awkward. He's unlikable, right?
0: It's the so same. Like, yeah, I would agree with you. He's
1: not, you know, like, and then Marco Rubio, other than being emasculated all these times, he's so freaking boring. He's like a computer out there, man. He's not unlikable like JD's unlikable, right? He's unlikable like
0: he's also Cuban.
1: Is so boring.
0: He's also Cuban.
1: He doesn't know how to, he cannot connect with people. You know, like JD Vance can connect with people, but he connects with them as like I want to punch this guy in the face. You know, like
0: sure, it's a negative reaction, a negative. Right?
1: Marco Rubio, yeah. It's like a monotone.
0: Yeah.
1: You know, like, you know what would be funny? Marco Rubio doing stand up comedy.
0: That would not be funny.
1: From you know, like a Russian doll kind of funny. You know, like,
0: yeah,
1: you know,
0: Russian dolls. There's another one inside. Oh, like, you got me.
1: Comedy inside a comedy.
0: You got me. You know? That was always, people always want those kinds. I'm like, I don't get it. There's just another one inside the same one. And it gets smaller. Like, okay.
1: That's going to be a cage match, though. You know?
0: I don't think those two guys are the most prominent people to be potentially elected. I think Trump is going to
1: screw them over.
0: He's 100% going to screw them over. He's going to anoint someone that he can control and manipulate that's going to cause a schism.
1: Who's to say he can't control them, man? Have you heard the shoe story about Marco Rubio?
0: The shoe story?
1: You ever heard this? All right, so I can't believe you ever heard this story. It was all over Washington. So, like, Trump was buying all these people shoes.
0: Okay.
1: Because he likes this pair of shoes, some kind of Florsheim, or I forgot what pair of shoes it is, and just wants people to wear these shoes, you know? Because
0: he's the best model, right, or whatever, right. He perceives, so, sure.
1: I guess it was Marco Rubio and there's like two other people, and Trump was asking for shoe sizes, right? And this guy, the first guy, like he had small feet. He wore like an 8 or 9 or some shit like that, right? And then Trump just cracked jokes about him. Just laid into him for having small feet and just, you know, questioned his manhood, all this other stuff, right?
0: Okay.
1: So Marco Rubio, who also wears like a size 9, all right?
0: Okay.
1: Then tells Trump he wears like a 13 or something like that. Right?
0: Okay.
1: So then Trump gets him the 13, okay. Right? And Marco Rubio's walking around in clown shoes, basically, to him.
0: To sort of augment his status and to avoid that's
1: yes.
0: That skull.
1: This is 100% a true story. Like, this is 100% a true story.
0: To not be scolded by the President of the United States.
1: Because he didn't want Trump to know he had small feet and get ridiculed like that. You know, so he lied and said he wore like...
0: I wore super uncomfortable shoes to...
1: No, I mean,
0: I'm saying, when you're wearing...
1: I don't know, they're uncomfortable, but they're...
0: Clown shoes are not comfortable, to be clear.
1: I mean, it's better than wearing tight shoes, but yes.
0: Clown shoes are not comfortable.
1: Yeah, this totally happened. You can look this up. This totally happened.
0: You can think clown shoes are oversized. They can be undersized. Both are
1: that kind
0: comedic.
1: That kind of man can't be president, man. Like, this right there.
0: You know, it's...
1: He's going to get steamrolled, basically.
0: Yeah. It's unfortunate the Republican Party, I'm thinking of who is going to be. It's going to get a thing. Governors, maybe. People who can.
1: His name's super unlikable, too. The guy in Florida.
0: Oh, my gosh. I remember when people, some of our homies back were like, oh, Ron DeSantis. I'm like, no, there's zero chance of him being. Like, when I lived in Florida.
1: These guys, they're great in their little cocoon of conservatives.
0: Oh, for sure.
1: Right? When they get out of it and they have to talk to, like,
0: non-brown
1: people, like, it's like, oh, no.
0: Yeah. The cacophony of voices is like, these are these echo chambers people
1: sit in. Yeah, they're great. They're great on Fox News.
0: Yeah.
1: Yeah, like,
0: honestly,
1: you know,
0: not even because Ron DeSantis wouldn't play. He and a couple of other people have been fortunate that not only do they live in their bubbles, they never step outside and take the open platform sort of conversations so that people can, like, push them beyond the veneer. Yeah. It's just like a superficial, like, And so people fall in love with the quotes, the donations that – or not donations, the support financially that Ron DeSantis got for the last election. There was a lot of momentum from initially just giving him money. It's like, he's not good. He doesn't do well in front of the microphone. He actually froze many a time when he had him. It was just like, you're looking at someone so plastic, it didn't even make sense. Like, you could see him, like, processing, trying to, like, what are people going to like? What are they not going to like? Sorry, my man.
1: Then you got Nikki Haley, right?
0: Oh, my God.
1: That'll never happen.
0: Christy Noem.
1: Christy Noem's not. She's done.
0: There's so many.
1: She's off the island, right? You don't even have to mention her anymore.
0: Lauren Boberg.
1: These aren't serious people now.
0: But these go all the way back to Sarah Palin being. This is where John McCain messed up, and empowering that wing of the Republican Party, who has the aesthetically pleasing, but the dissatisfying. Besides the optics, the auditory and the intellectual is lacking. Is what I feel. They all fit in that same ilk.
1: Here's an interesting one. Tucker Carlson.
0: He is interesting. He's not actually. He's too Russian. He loves Russia too much.
1: If you look at Polymarket right here, right?
0: Cool.
1: You got for the Republican nominee, right? The odds, right?
0: Actually, you know what? Should we do a 48%? Before you said it, should we do a song first? Let me play some music first and come back. Can say that? Okay. Let's.
1: All right. No. So JD Vance is the chalk, basically 48%.

0: this guy.
1: I'm Eric Trump. He doesn't
2: even he's like the he's like the recalled lettuce. It's like Lospiridia. It's like, oh, I really like lettuce, but I'm not gonna have the salad. Sorry, I don't want any. I don't
1: that's
2: want
1: the drawing board on that one.
2: I don't want any Eric on my lunch. 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These thoughts and these words are ours and ours alone. The show production right here. I'm going to play some music, man. I'm going to come back a little bit. That was a little bit too much. Going to be right back. We'll play another song real quick. Oh, man. We out here. Keep staying to us.

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3: 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Another Friday. You're free floating with us on the air. We appreciate you staying tuned with us. Everything is getting a little smoother. Gave you the legal disclaimer as always, so WRFU is an open fair platform for the Champaign event and community views expressed. So the speakers is not intended to represent anyone else. These thoughts and these words are ours and ours alone. The show production is right now going on live on WRFU Family. Shout out to DJ BJ Clark and all the folks who facilitate the process all the way from the administrative to the contemplative. We appreciate your support and energy across the physical, analog, digital. We appreciate you. When you're hearing this for the first time or the second time, last time, we appreciate you. I oftentimes go off into my own diatribes about my personal just annoyances. Something as simple as people walking down the hallways and on elevators with their phones and listening to videos audibly, like speakerphone, sharing spaces in common public spaces, and playing their cell phone conversations in speaker, or having videos playing in real time that they're listening to audibly. This is a problem. You may not know you're that person, but just trust me, if you're out in public doing this, either having a conversation on speakerphone in the public, an elevator, walking as you're doing, or doing it, listening to videos, whatever it is, whatever programming it is, no matter whether it's educational or not, in a public, even a private setting. I've been in offices and people like TV shows that are watching, like just staring at it and like, what is wrong with you? Did you think this is okay? I get it. If you don't want to engage people, you have it in your headphones. 100% reasonable. You want to disconnect. I don't want to be around these people. That's not your vibe. I get that. But to be doing this, standing next to me on an elevator, walking by me, watching the video real time, like, and not having headphones, it's kind of, not as, it is weird. And I am noticing more and more people, including myself, walking at times with a phone in their hand and not paying attention. And we need to take inventory of this, what this means for society, man. Because I'm concerned about just how we interact, how we vibe, how we connect in real time with each other. It's very limiting. We talked a little bit about politics, and this past October 7th just happened, where the atrocity 3 years ago that was committed when a concert was held, and then terrorists came in, murdered, attacked, kidnapped hundreds in Israel, and people were calling Mamdani a hypocrite for attending the ceremony honoring the passing of those people who were tragically killed, and the families connected with those atrocities, those kidnapped, those who were kidnapped and never returned, and somehow wanting to hold Mamdani to a different standard of having human decency, knowing that he's fully called out the atrocities committed by Netanyahu against Palestine. It's quite bizarre to me. Quite bizarre to me. Consistent on his value of life, yet somehow considering him contradictory because he attends these events. Quite bizarre. But one of the big stories I really want to talk about was that of the firing squad. Did you hear the story about the firing squad and the situation where right now the Fort Hood killer is apparently, this, according to Pete Hegseth and the Department of Defense, we are going to be live streaming the execution of this individual who committed this atrocity, fatally shooting 13 unarmed U.S. soldiers at Fort Hood. We're going to stream the execution of Nidal Hassan. This was back in 2009. And while I am not against what will transpire in terms of the action and the ending of that individual's life, to know that it will be live streamed, that just did something for me. Like live, this seems dystopian, Orwellian are the terms that come to mind, in terms of being in a society, like, what are we doing? what are we doing as a people as we progress and we have all this technology? Like, is that what we're using technology for?
0: I mean, it's a departure, you know, to the past where this was, you know, I guess 100 years ago, you would see these type of things, and you would hope that as a society we've progressed far enough that this, you know, the spectacle of this is not something we put. But, you know, we're approaching late stage Rome here in the United States, right here. You know,
3: these are the kind of things. we're not going to give you good government. What we're going to give is good entertainment.
0: Who needs diesel when you got live stream executions, right? You
3: know? Yeah. Who needs an affordable wage, a sense of decency?
0: And the Caesar is at the Colosseum, and he's
3: go get your ticket to sit in a front row. I can't even imagine the amount of bandwidth and the amount of times. I'd be more worried about it being re-aired and rebroadcast outside of our country and utilized as negative propaganda against our soldiers and our men and women, how that would be held against them as a metric of our barbarity, our lack of humanity. And while I'm not saying that we shouldn't let people know, hey, don't commit acts of atrocity against us or else there are repercussions, I'm just saying to live stream it's just weird. That's some weirdo stuff, and I don't think it fits with the character of our country, and I hope that that's something that they back out at the end of the day. Like, it's like reassess them, like, this is not the move for us. This is not going to lead to us having a better society, better civilization. It's not going to represent the best of us to make this. Children are going to be able to download and see this. And just have them see videos of us building amazing products, technologies, making great art, telling the best jokes, the best acting, like, best music. No, but Firing Squad, streaming live at 8 p.m. Central Time. Like, what are we doing with this?
0: This is what they do in, like, third world countries and jihadists and stuff like that, dude.
3: They feed into the base. They give them the meat, the base element that they were to feed that animal anger and hunger against their own their humanity. WRFLP 104.5 FM, broadcasting live right now. So much.
0: That's where we are at this, as a nation. You know, like you gotta think how much of this is him freaking out over the election. You know, they just throw away anything against the wall. Like today, there was some kind of deal where they made with Russia over diesel. Did you read that?
3: I think they said it's not gonna make a dent. I thought, but maybe was just.
0: But I mean, you know, they're announcing it like it is. Like who's he not gonna sell out for the cheap quick win, right? You know,
3: 300,000 tons of diesel, followed by 500,000 tons in November, and 1 million immediately thereafter. That's not gonna happen. First off, the physical amount of time.
0: No, I mean everything's performative. You know, it's the announcement itself, right? That is the tool to try to get something, you know, to change or whatever, right? You know, like,
3: yeah,
0: so
3: just announcing it as a metric to be able to move the needle.
0: They're trying to do anything.
3: Because Moscow right now knows it's in their best interest to have Donald Trump in office.
0: I mean, but, you know,
3: and in control.
0: Trump is like, clearly not handling stuff very well. Like, then he announced, you know, early, he's like, oh, negotiations are going so well with Iran, we're not going to attack them before the election. Like, that doesn't even make sense. Why is the election even entering into this timetable?
3: Into the calculus.
0: Yeah, like, what is, like,
3: our freedom and our, these,
0: like, people. What is, like, it's like, this guy is so dumb, he, like, tips his hand, you know. I know where I wouldn't hide it, would be right underneath, you know, like, right in my office in the locked drawer with the key accessible on top of the stand. You know, like,
3: the gun's in there, but I know what happens.
0: But it's like, this dude, like, he's not going to attack them till before the election, like.
3: But it's safe there if I need it.
0: Like.
3: No one touched that, dude, key.
0: Why does it matter if you attack them before the election or not? Like, why is that, like, the
3: a strategic metric for
0: success? Why is that, like, in, you know, the time frame, like that's midnight or something, you know? You know, like.
3: He's an idiot, and this is the lifeline. They're describing it a lifeline from Putin, but they want to try to lower the prices acutely to try to get people to forget. But as you fill up your gas tank, for the various trips you're doing, going to work.
0: They've done studies on this already. Like, basically, people's perception of the economy and stuff like that, of their living conditions, basically by September-ish, it's pretty much set. Like, you know, because it's pretty much set, and like, nothing can really happen in the last couple months that would change their perception.
3: Yeah.
0: You know, like, really change their perception of the way things are going. So it's like, you know, like, if you've gotten beat up for, you know, 4 hours, right? And then all of a sudden, the last 30 minutes, you stop getting beat up, you know. You're not going to be like, well, like, I'm not getting beat up. I'm not getting beat up anymore. You know, I'm not getting beat up or whatever. Like, no, I've been beat for 4 hours. Like, any, you know, like, my perception is I'm getting the shit kicked out of me or whatever, you know. Like, it's not going to be like, oh, I'm not getting the shit kicked out of me. But I've been getting the shit kicked out of me for 4 hours, you know.
3: Yeah.
0: And so, basically, like, people for 18, you know, especially the last, like, 6 or 7 months, right, you know, because of the war.
3: There's no happy memories to be recalled.
0: Yeah, yeah, I mean, even if you... And prices are still high, right? You know, like... So, like, it's... And maybe prices somehow, he could wave a wand, prices were $2 again, you know?
3: At this juncture, it's foregone. There's no way it
0: can't happen like that. I mean,
3: there's no mathematical way to make it. They don't have enough influence. They don't have enough control.
0: I mean, it never moves down that slow, you know, that fast or whatever, you know?
3: Like, for sure.
0: It doesn't drop a dollar overnight, or $1.50 overnight.
3: At this point, it is really hard to see there being big movement on the economy to be able to let there be
0: a positive perspective. The economy is the interesting one, too, because, like, you know, the whole K-shape thing where, you know, the bottom half is not doing well at all. And, you know, real income is dropped the last 2 quarters. It's been flat to negative the last 2 quarters. So real income is basically the increase in income minus the amount of inflation. So basically, in terms of real money, the income has gone down the last 6 months or whatever, right? But consumption has gone up, right? So what does that tell you, right? That tells you that people are either charging stuff on a credit card or dipping into the savings, essentially. So the savings rate has dropped.
3: Both have been true. Both are true. Our debt has increased and the amount of people.
0: Yeah. So if you think about that. So basically, the bottom half is spending because they have to spend, you know, they have to spend because, like, they have to eat, they have to whatever, you know. The top 5-10% is doing amazing right now because of the stock market, you know. Because of the stock market, yeah. So because, like, you know, the market is still sitting all time highs, right?
3: No question. And that's the strange part about it, like sitting at these all time highs and. So we know it's not even based on anything.
0: So it's almost like I think it could possibly backfire if your messaging is like, "Yo, everything's amazing," and then like half the people are like, "No, I'm struggling," you know. Like, but no, look at the stuff. This is a crazy thing. I read this in the Wall Street Journal last week. Right, this is crazy. Last year, right, the top 0.1%. Okay, 0.1%. The top tenth of 1% of the top 1%. Right. So this is 1 out of 1,000.
3: Ultra billionaires.
0: Not ultra billionaires, but pretty high up.
3: You're talking billions.
0: I mean, the billionaires would be in there, but not the entire.
3: Sure.
0: This is like the thousandth, you know, 1 of 1,000, basically, right? Their increase in wealth, right? Their increase in wealth last year, right? It went from, I think it was like, I forgot what the number is. Right, but their increase, whatever that number is, their increase. Now, how much it increased last year, right, is greater than the entire amount of wealth the bottom 50% of the population has, all right?
3: Just the increase.
0: Just their increase. Just the increase, all right? Just the increase. That means they gained more money.
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0: you know, it's all based on that. People feel, people are, the top 1% is spending because they got all this, this extra money from the market rise, right? But the entire economy is built on, one, the build out, right? The build out is based on it, you know, the hyperscalers, the chips they're building, it's all based on the AI, basically, essentially, right? So if that falls, then who knows what's going to happen to the economy, you know?
1: Well, I think we know what's going to happen. But the issue is that these companies are the ones that are sort of stabilizing and maintaining all these other microeconomies that people don't realize.
0: Yeah.
1: There's, I mean, so many, there's so many companies right now that are being floated by AI and rely on it so heavily that even medicine, people not realizing in medicine, AI is being utilized actively. Grocery stores, AI is being utilized actively. The patents that are being maintained now, they're reporting on companies like Walmart that are using technologies that are going to be negatively affecting us. They have this thing, I mean, where they have dynamic pricing that they're patenting, where if you're walking around a grocery store, let's say you buy buns, and then they go and they recognize that the scan, you scan the buns, they know you're going to walk to the hot dogs or to the burgers, they will raise the price of that in anticipation of you walking toward it. That's what the kind of technology they're patenting right now. Right now. For that dynamic price. Imagine you buy hot dogs, so as you walk toward the buns, they go up in price because they know you want them. You know what I mean?
0: Interesting.
1: That's the kind of technology that they're developing right now to implement. It, mind you, it already happens because when you're buying plane tickets.
0: Oh, yeah, I've been doing plane tickets forever.
1: When you're buying product online, they're doing that.
0: You buy tickets to the games now.
1: Yeah, the whatever concert you're going. So many people want to get a group of four tickets.
0: Like when I was a young kid, I remember the tickets to the games were all the same price. Mm-hmm. You know, it was somebody crappy, somebody good, and then they finally figured out, hey, let's charge. You know, when the good teams come into town, let's charge more. You know, when this team is in town, when LeBron's in town, let's charge more. You know, and I mean, it's smart.
1: Well, it has also to do with TV rights and all that kind of stuff too.
0: Because there's an intrinsic difference in demand when they're playing, you know, the worst team in the league versus playing the best.
1: If the Charlotte Hornets come to play the Rockets versus like LeBron James and the Philadelphia 70, or the Warriors come in with Steph Curry, or the Miami Heat with Giannis, there's going to be a different reception and the enthusiasm for that, and as well as fanfare on TV, which makes sense. But we all would need bread with the bun, with the hot dog, or the burger. You know, you buy pasta, you know, noodles, then they're gonna want the pasta sauce goes up in price. It's like, what? What? That's a problem, folks. And that's what we're working against. And that's what people don't realize. It already happened.
0: Is this gonna be like one of those situations, like, you know, like when you buy something, or, you know, they always give these, like, this fine print long contract, you know, here's the service and the terms and conditions. And it's like, I'm not reading this. I'm not a lawyer, you know?
1: And you shouldn't be.
0: You
1: shouldn't
0: like, have, you know, like, and then you sign, and then where they have all the power, basically. It's going to be like that, where you're walking in, like, all these, like, AI machines and stuff are, like, working in the background to, like, take as much money as possible from you, you know?
1: It already happened, bro.
0: I mean,
1: it already happened.
0: I'm not there yet, but I mean,
1: no, like, it already happened. You already checked.
0: Like, I'm in the.
1: You already clicked the okay. You already clicked it. It's too late. You already gave away your rights. It's already done. You know, even now as you listen, as you're capturing this electrical signal into your ear, you should understand that the airwaves are being consumed by corporate interests. There's people out there who would rather you not having a clear thought or perspective on any matter across that of relevance to yourself, to your own best interests. And this is why it always baffles me when people vote for, you know, a group and an ideology rather than something that's for their own best interest. I can respect someone who's a neo-Nazi who says, you know what, I hate Puerto Ricans and they are the essence of my bane of my existence, and my core is to get them removed and limit their resources. And like, I can respect that. If you vote for that person for that purpose because you believe in that, because that's how you think, that's where your rationale. I don't agree with it. You've laid it out clearly. There's the duplicitous nature representing right now about what things like AI are to us, what they can and can't be, and what they're being used for. I am not saying that these technologies can't be used for good. I am not saying that someone who I don't agree with at all, who may hate me, that I can't work with. But to try to think me the liar, think me misguided, and wanting to there to be sort of safety valves and checks in place to preclude there from being anything egregious from transpiring, to think me foolish for that, doesn't make sense to the average person, I would think. It's not like you don't see they're like, yeah, that could be a problem. That person with the KKK living next door, that could be a problem. There should be a law against some of these things happening. You know, like, so didn't I have that in place? But not everyone sees that, I guess. Some people have personal interests. WRFO, people on 104.5 FM, broadcasting live right now. Scouring through the headlines right now, unfortunately seeing the images of Pete Hegseth and J.D. Vance. It got Kate Zakaria, who is the incoming next press secretary slash future Fox News contributor slash reporter with her own TV show, an hour on there to replace Jeanine Pirro and whomever else they deem too old and wily for their tastes. We can play another track here for the folks out there. Play a couple more songs and maybe one or two more songs and then dip out. I think, let's see, what have I played so far? I forgot myself to a certain extent, so I've lost myself in the queue. But let's go ahead and play some music. Come back in a little bit. Be right back, folks.

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6: Good evening, folks. 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We're gonna call this, maybe we'll call it Studio T. Studio T, it sounds probably the most apropos down the alphabet. Once I get to Zeta, to Z, that's gonna be the Omega on this. I'm gonna have to be, you know, $100 million studio at that juncture. Once we get to the final letter, because we're getting a T, putting investments, you know, maybe all the pieces getting in here, all that. The soundproofing, the sound deafening is coming. It's ordered. Things are in process. Things are in play, but kind of building up. And the cameras are going to be set up. So there's a couple of live guests I've, you know, be performing live. I'm gonna have to try to get them coordinated. But right now, everything kind of just getting situated. But I do guarantee you that with 2027 coming, there'll be fresh conversations with scholars from across the country, as well as here locally, that we'll have on live to perform and communicate and engage on different various topics and perform for us some live music. We're going to need that for some inspiration. One of the things we were just talking about in terms of the AI, the hack that was done with New Zealand. Apparently AI was, I guess, being challenged and ended up hacking into New Zealand, had data breaches that were conducted and bringing up all kind of questions of how we're using AI, what kind of limits and safeguards there are or need to be, what needs to be set by governments to ensure that anyone using these things out of certain bounds is like penalized for that, and what the penalty will be. Because right now it's such a free-for-all of what this means. Like, what does it mean when an unprompted and unsolicited AI, in an effort to accumulate more data, hacks into a government agency or a private entity's data source? What's the right regard? What's the right rules and of engagement in that situation? Like, what's the repercussions? Especially if it's country to country, is that part of a war? Is that just an acceptable side effect of what we're trying to build and move towards? How do we mitigate that? How do we address that? There are consequences for these things that we're using. As we all use ChatGPT, Claude to do all of our mundane tasks, our communications, what is the repercussion that there should be if you misuse this technology or abuse it?
7: That's why, you know, at some point there has to be a serious, you know, serious discussion. International discussion, I guess, around these kind of topics. Enforcement, rules, guardrails, whatever. Because right now, like, the guy in the White House is definitely not up to the task, right?
6: Oh, no question. Yeah.
7: He's just trying to make money.
6: He's got his own private interest.
7: He's just trying to make money, yeah.
6: He's got private interests at stake, and he's got data centers, he's got crypto, all of these kind of private, you know, endeavors. So,
7: but, I mean, at some point, like, how are we going to function as a society? I mean, right now it seems like they're putting their head in the sand, and
6: no question.
7: Kind of like not really seeing, you know, the possible, you know, possible hardships that this can bring. You know, just in terms of some of the things you said, or some of things you just mentioned, or whatever. And so, like, the cat's kind of out the bag right now, but, like, you know, how much longer can we go without really seriously addressing, like, from a holistic standpoint? Like, the whole thing is like, oh, we need to be China, but it's like, what does it mean to be China?
6: In AI.
7: I'm just, can somebody tell me what, like, are they gonna, like, just, like, you know what I'm saying? Are their AIs just gonna go rogue in all aspects of our life, and, you know, your coffee maker's not gonna work? Like, tell me, what does it mean to lose the AI war? You know,
6: against China. Yeah,
7: yeah. I really want to know, because, like, that, like, that's the downside, the consequence on, you know, on one side of it, right? You know, they're saying, oh, this, but, like, what does that actually mean, right? Because, like, what if they do beat us, but like, oh, they beat us by like, what, a couple weeks, a couple months, whatever, like, does it make a difference or whatever, you know, like, what does it really mean for them to beat us, and like, what are the differences in terms of like, the time horizons, like, how does that matter or whatever, like, you know, game theory this thing out or whatever, you know, like, what does it mean? Because like, everybody's like, you know, like, okay, we can't slow down, oh, because China beat us, and this is like, well, you kind of just sound like you don't want to slow down because of the money, man. You know, like honestly, I mean, like, let's be real, right?
6: The money's good right now. Like, these guys,
7: so much money, right? Like,
6: billion, trillions of dollars. But, you know, trillions, actually.
7: They have no idea what they're doing, you know, right now. You really think, but they have no idea. Maybe some of the fair these, point. Like, advanced deep AI research scientists at, you know, at Anthropic or at OpenAI, maybe they know, right? But the freaking politicians, the people who are actually over like regulation and all this stuff, they have no idea what they're talking about. They really don't. And they're just blinded by the money and, you know, and the benefits that they're seeing in the short term and into the economy or whatever. But like,
6: into their coffers.
7: Into their coffers, yeah. Like, so, but like, do we really even understand what we're doing, though? Like, or what risk we're creating, you know? Like,
6: it's hard for me to envision a situation where, like you said, what I said, if China, like, technically speaking, for example, Russia won initially the portion of Space Wars or whatever you want to call it. You know, getting out into space, doing all the technological thing, us getting to the moon.
7: Russia won the space war. There's no way around it.
6: But Russia won the space war. I'm just saying, but that was a fear that was utilized back in the day as a mechanism to ensure fealty.
7: The space race worked, right? It was like, oh, we're gonna put somebody in space, we're gonna put satellites, and we were doing all these like practical things that like actually mean something in terms of like going forward. And we're like, we're gonna put somebody on the moon. What?
6: No, but that
7: and if Russia is not going to do that, you know, it's just like, you know, they can't spend gobs of money to do something completely performative, right? Like putting a man on the moon was pretty performative, if you really think about it, right? Sure. It's not like we're still on the moon, right? We're not on the moon right now, are we? You see how they went there, and they went there a couple times, and then like they were supposed to go even more times. They're like, you know what?
6: There's no point
7: anymore. We're done. You know, like.
6: Well, I'm just saying, use that as an example when we're doing this with AI, and it's the same sort of fear mongering. Like, we need to do this to beat another, you know, enemy that we create, China, in this context. And how does that better us as a society? We got Tang now because of space. Yeah. We got Tang. Is that the microchip? You know, and. At some juncture with this AI, that boom that's going on, I'm like, there has to be a point where we say, okay, what is beating China? Because we could lose to China, for example, like you just said.
7: But like, what does that even mean, though?
6: No,
7: like,
6: but let's just say, quote unquote, we lose because they develop some other mega chip that lets them do it at a bajillion times faster.
7: Is it an economic thing where they would dominate the market? And it's like,
6: no, but you
7: how like, fungible? Like, say they have the killer AI, right? And all the companies start using their AI, or whatever, you know, and they make a ton of money. And Microsoft goes out of business. Like, is that the consequence? I mean, what are we really talking about? Like,
6: I don't even think that was what would happen. But look at it from the same perspective of being in space. Say, let's say they were to win, and that, let's say they had the fastest computers that maybe when you trade get enough of an advantage that they can have a faster, better outcomes financially.
7: It's like the Cold War, right? Like we had the atomic bomb first. Right,
6: that's what I'm saying. We would create something like the atomic bomb.
7: We had the atomic bomb first, or, but like, you know, a few years later, Russia had the bomb, and then, you know,
6: or even the best advertisement we would create to convince people we had the best AI, even if we didn't, and it would just be like, okay, they won, but we won the ad war. You know, it's just like, what would that mean? What would that mean for us as a country in terms of our goal, like the fear mongering that's conducted now to try to get us to invest and do these things and sacrifice our communities and our community standards to have these data centers consume energy resources naturally from us. WRFUOP on 104.5 FM. I think that's it for the day, man. I want to thank you all for staying tuned with us. I don't see anyone else from the WRFU family before I forget. Stuart Levy and everyone else who supports us. Yeah, I'm out, man. We out on this thing. WRFULP, Urbana 104.5 FM. We out here, man. Deuces. Come back every Friday evening. Politics and Bullspit, courtesy of yours, the show productions. Always gracious to all the folks out there. Always appreciative of all the time and energy. Play one last track for you, and then I'm out. Deuces.

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1: Yo, yo, listen up. 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

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Who knows where the stashes and the skeletons are? That's a betrayal of the bond, a breaking the trust. 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

0: 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This is Hidden Gems 107.9, Chi-Town, College FM. Next up is a song called I Got You. Ladies, grab your man. And fellas, hold your ladies close. Yeah, it's about that time.
1: Rock me, baby.

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0: have a new name for the coronavirus. The World Health Organization has officially called it COVID-19. Co for corona, vi for virus, D for disease.
1: And people have been sleeping in gymnasiums. Yeah, it is a pretty dire situation.
2: Here

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Yeah. Never slow motion, drip like the ocean. Yeah. Wave in motion, hate from afar, that's free promotion. Ocean. Whole city minus real devotion. Drip, drive this work, won't stop.

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And in 2 Thessalonians, the 2nd chapter, we are told that in the latter days of this age, there will be a system called the lie. And a great delusion will sweep over the people.

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0: write songs. Start with reflection and I'm making these connections that are lifelong. 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I read with my kids like I was read to by my mom.
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Yeah, you understand that, Wilder? 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Crazy, man.

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now. Jesus said that there's the lie and the truth. And in 2 Thessalonians, the second chapter, we are told that in the latter days of this age, there will be a system called the lie. And a great delusion will sweep over the people

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0: Ladies and gentlemen, I hope you're still listening. This is Hidden Gems 107.9, Chi-Town, College FM. Next up is a song called I Got You. Ladies, grab your man. And fellas, hold your ladies close. Yeah, it's about that time.
1: Brock,

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And in 2 Thessalonians, the second chapter, we are told that in the latter days of this age, there will be a system called the lie. And a great delusion will sweep over the people

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1: Yo.
2: Yeah. Victory lap. You gotta clap for us. Let's go.
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0: Babe, how much do you love me on a scale of 1 to 10?
1: Oh, come on. You asked me that yesterday.
0: Yesterday was yesterday. Today is today. How much do you love me on a scale of 1 to 10?
1: Okay. All right. Look,

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I did what I had to and fought. 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

world are often the most underdeveloped in their character, in their soul, because nobody ever cared enough to stop and check on that soul. As long as that gift keeps working, this is why we pimp out prophets, as long as they're accurate and as long as they're raising money for us. But as soon as we find out that there's a kink in the soul, we throw the prophet away.

crazy.

be a villain. Fuck Nation Corners. Shout out to Cardin Marley Fisher. You know my father told me about you. So imagine me working with you. You know me coming with that heat 2024. 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

Just

0: congratulations, folks. Whether you get eighth place tonight, first place tonight, or anything in between, you're here, and that's the biggest part of it. So congratulations again.
1: Here, here.
2: All right.
1: So, Michael, who is the winner of the Scholars Third Place Honorable Mention Award for 2024?
0: Drumroll, please. Lauren Blackford.
1: All right, we are each being handed a piece of paper with the finalists written on them. Peter has one, I have the other.
2: This is as close as I've ever gotten to the Academy Awards.
1: So, congratulations to Lauren. And Peter, who is the first finalist?
2: The first finalist is Scorched Waves.
1: All right. The second finalist of the 18th annual Bitter Jester Music Festival is, drumroll please, Your Mom.
2: Your Mom!

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1: LP. Man, I can't believe how blessed I really am, man. 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Pain to some people that I really love. 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But you know, even if I don't deserve to be here, I'm gonna earn my seat for the rest of my life.

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1: Girl!

0: What makes an empowered woman? In this episode of Girl Radio, girl correspondents meet with local women leaders to learn more about their own journeys and seek advice as they too create the life they want to lead and shape their communities for the better. Many of you in your interviews with me have been talking about how you want to make a big difference in the world, how you have a lot of different career goals or personal goals that are really about making an impact. And so I really want to invite you to ask those questions. And in particular, I want to draw attention to the fact that everybody here is a little bit older than you. So I want to encourage you to ask them questions about what they remember from when they were your age. And what kind of can you expect as you get older? And have this be kind of an intergenerational conversation, okay?
1: So I do lots of artistic projects in the community. And we were just talking about schools that they go to. And I met Sage a couple of years ago and Out of the Mouths of Babes. So we were just kind of getting to know each other here. My name's Latrell Bright, and I am a theater maker here in Urbana-Champaign. I direct plays. I devise new theater pieces with groups of people. I teach. I facilitate dialogue and teaching the U of I in the spring. So you go to Booker T.
2: Yeah.
1: And you're homeschooled right now. What school are you going to go to?
2: UPS.
1: Yes.
2: University Primary School.
1: So, like, what's your favorite subject? What do you like to do in school? What's the favorite?
3: Lunch.
1: So we're kind of engaged in your favorite activity. Eating. That's great.
2: I like math.
1: What are you doing in math right now?
2: Fractions.
1: Ah, I remember fractions. I don't remember liking fractions.
2: Fractions are actually the only math thing I like. I hate math. Like, it's, like, so bad. I don't have a least favorite. I love everything in school.
1: Oh, wow. You go to a school where I think if I went to that school, I'd love everything in that school, too.
2: Yeah. Huge dog, and I used to have a tiny adorable cat, but we left him on our farm for a little bit with his sister and his brother, and we're not exactly sure what happened, but he got missing and we're pretty sure a coyote got him.
1: I've lived with pets before. One of my good friends had two Labrador retrievers. I remember the day she brought them home without talking to me about it first. But they were adorable. We put them in the car, take them to the park, let them run around. Dakota and Memphis are their names.
2: We just have my dog, which is a big klutz.
1: What kind of dog do you have?
2: I have a Great Pyrenees.
1: Oh, wow.
2: But she is not very smart, and she's my dog.
1: And what's her name?
2: Sister.
1: Do you have any pets?
4: My cousins on my dad's side. They used to have two dogs, but now they have one dog. Like a couple weeks ago, one of the dogs got sick and it died. But they still have one dog and a cat.
1: Yeah. I lived with two cats once too. One of the cats' names was Shadow, and it was an appropriately named cat because everywhere anybody went, Shadow was like right there. He'd like sit outside the bathroom waiting for you to finish and come out and just like follow you around.
2: My cat that we think got eaten by a coyote, his name was Magical Mr. Higgins, Robin Hood, Gandalf, Crow, Cisco, the Lovely Butler. But we called him Jason Robert Ewing because he looks like my dad.
5: Work here, and it was very confusing with there being two Rachels because we never knew who anyone was talking to. My name is Rachel Beekler, and I am, it's hard to describe, but in the background of all that I do, I am a social worker. I got my bachelor's in that, I got my master's in that, and I'm very happy I recently passed my licensure exam for that, so I'm trying to get all of the SW acronyms behind my name as I can, and I hope to keep being involved in community development, any type of program design. I love just being able to make an impact on people, work one-on-one, work at the higher level, and just, I like helping.
4: Some people at home call me Coco.
5: My brother almost exclusively calls me Chow and has since I was a little kid, which is weird for people who visit me and they're like, what did he call you? It's like, yeah, it's just been my nickname since I was, I don't know, four. My cousin couldn't pronounce his L's, so Rachel was always Ray Chow, and that's basically what I'm known by for some family members.
6: You guys have any questions for Rachel?
7: What is your job?
5: Well, let's see. Right now, I am working at a place that helps provide hearing aids to people that have difficulties with hearing, but in the background of everything that I do, I'm actually a social worker. I actually used to work for the Eastern Illinois Food Bank, and yeah, you heard of them? Yeah, oh yeah, they're a great organization, and I used to go to, I don't even know how many food pantries and programs that they used to serve and be involved in those projects, and it was a ton of fun. So when I was kind of maybe like teenager-ish, I'm like, I want to get into the field of helping people, and social work was just the perfect field for me, and I've been loving it ever since.
8: I was homeschooled before I went to a public school. Mm-hmm. One of the things that we did every day while I was homeschooled was we went to a local food pantry, and we helped make packages and give people food and stuff.
5: It's really rewarding, isn't it?
8: Yeah. Mm-hmm.
4: As you can see, I like gummies.
5: I love sugar. I still have Halloween candy that I'm snacking on.
4: An airplane for Christmas, and my brother told me that I was too girly enough to ride it. He told me why do I have an airplane and I'm a girl? And I told him because I want to have one. But I was very good at flying it, and I like airplanes. I went to California for my birthday, and I got to see a bunch of airplanes for my birthday. It was very fun.
5: Good on you for keep flying your plane, even though someone tried to stop you. Because it is kind of silly for, say, like a toy is too girly or too boy. I mean, if you want something, like a toy, I mean...
9: It shouldn't
5: have, like, you know, it shouldn't have a gender, you know? Yeah. Toys are toys, and they're fun. Especially, like, things that are typically, like, maybe a boy's toy, like a Nerf gun. Those are awesome.
9: Yeah, I love
8: it. Only has to be for boys. Mm-hmm.
4: Just because, like, one day, my brother had a Nerf gun, and I was playing with it, and it was blue and orange, and then he told me I couldn't play with it because it was for boys, and then my mom the next day I asked her, could we go and get me one, and she told me yes, and then we went to go get me one, and actually my brother went with us, and he saw that they're not just for boys, because there were actually some at Toys R Us that were pink, and also there were some that were blue, but I told him it doesn't really matter about the colors.
5: She

0: is Ariadna. One of my goals is for right now and when I, as I get older, is to like help homeless and poor and kids that don't have food or home to like open a shelter around the world, and to help them to get a better education if they don't have a good one because of that they're homeless and poor.
1: Yeah, great goal.
2: My name is Ergie. I am 10 years old, and one of my goals is when I grow up to be a zookeeper and help animals that are like sick or just need help.
3: I have a younger sister in Turkey, and she opened an unofficial animal hospital at house, but she's trying to make it, and she became a veterinarian. Yeah. That's a cool idea.
4: My name is Deniz Akgül, and I'm a visiting scholar from Turkey in the marketing department of business school. And I'm come here to complete my postdoctoral research about the consumers, about LGBT community.
3: Do you have any plans about your college education right now, about animals?
2: I want to go to like the U of I because I've heard they have my dad said at least they have a really good like veterinary class you can take about like so, and then so I want to go to college and get a master's degree in like animal science.
0: Since most of my family live there, I want to go to a college somewhere in Texas because I have a lot of family there. It's a big city, Dallas, there, and I just want to get a lot of experience there.
3: So, what do you think about the homeless? Are you planning something to do with them? Are you, do you want to make work anywhere?
0: Well, I want to open up my own shelter there and then go from there, like, open up a shelter there somewhere in Dallas and help people and, like, get my family, because I have a lot of family there, to, like, kind of spread it, like, let people know that there's a shelter open, because I'm not sure if there's a lot of shelters.
3: Yeah, I heard a girl that really think about like that, like you, about the homeless people, and she invented a homeless sleeping bag. Have you ever heard of that? The homeless bag is really thick and really holds people at night. The homeless people can use it freely. And she donates about that, and she invests a company, and the workers are all homeless, and they paid for the production of the homeless coats. So maybe you can make something like that, invest something like that.
0: My Girl Scouts, I have a Girl Scout, and my grandma and my cousin Ayana, we donated coats and hats and gloves to the homeless children because it's kind of getting cold. And we're making quilts, and for Christmas I'm asking for a sewing machine for my grandmother, and so I can sew like clothes and coats and things like that to donate.
5: I did. I worked at the Boys and Girls Club.
6: Hey, which one?
5: The Down Warrior Boys and Girls Club.
6: I go there.
5: Yep. I worked there for about a year. My name is Michelle Jett, and I have two jobs. I work for State Representative Carol Ammons as her chief of staff, and then I also work for her as her campaign manager. So on the chief of staff side, that means that I assist her with legislation, constituent issues, running the district office, but basically anything that comes with being a legislator, which is a huge, huge job that one person could never do on their own. And then on the campaign side, that's actually running her campaign when she's up for re-election, and then also expanding our efforts to elect other progressive candidates to local offices so that we have more of a progressive infrastructure in town.
7: So what do you guys do in your free time then?
8: I watch TV, I play games, I read books,
5: What kinds of books?
1: Like comic books.
5: Comic books, okay.
7: To me, I read books, and I never like to go outside. That's not my thing. Because there's too much books, and I like to read. I like to stay in and read, and I like to do my homework.
5: Okay. What kind of books do you read? What's your favorite, like, what's your preference?
1: Any kind of book.
5: Any kind of book? You'll read anything?
1: Yeah, like, grown-up books. I don't really care what I read, as long as I read.
5: So what do you guys think you want to do for your careers when you get older? Have you thought about it?
7: I'm going to be a lawyer.
8: Rihanna.
9: I'm going to be like Rihanna.
5: You're going to be a singer? What's your plan for becoming a lawyer? How are you going to do that? Be a lawyer.
7: I got to, like, take classes.
5: Yeah.
7: Because I got to get all my grades right.
5: Yep. You have to have good grades. Because you have to take undergraduate first, and then there's this really big test that you have to take.
7: I don't want to go to college.
5: Oh, well, you can't be a lawyer without college. Lots of college. No, it's not.
7: Because my sister went to college, and she had to, and she's the doctor now.
5: Yeah, but college is different because you get to pick classes, so you can pick things that you're really interested in.
7: Ooh, like STEM, reading.
5: Yeah. So, what's your plan for becoming a singer then? How are you going to do that?
9: I'm going to work hard.
5: What?
9: Singing?
5: Do you do that
9: now? I might not sing. I think I want to be a chef more. Because I've been cooking since I was just 6. And now I just got.
5: What's your favorite thing to make?
9: I like making macaroni and cheese.
5: I love macaroni and cheese. Do you make it like from scratch or out of the box?
9: It doesn't matter sometimes. Either way. I made macaroni and cheese from scratch and I almost burned down the house.

My name's Nicole, and I'm 10 years old. I like to dance, and I like to sing, and I like to meet new people, and I also like to be with my family. I really look up to my mom because I have been with her forever, and I really love her. And my favorite book is Diary of a Wimpy Kid. It's about a boy that about how he writes in his diary of everything he does and if he was on a TV show. And the most thing that I like about being a girl is I don't have to care about what people think of me. And when I get older, I hope to be a doctor because my mom was a doctor and I've always wanted to be a doctor. And what I most love about myself is my skin color, and my superpower is making everyone my

0: How was it like when you were a kid?
1: Oh man, well, let's see. How old are you two?
0: I am 10, she's 12.
1: Well, let's see, when I was 10, that would be about fourth grade for me, so that's when Pokemon was getting pretty big. So, I know it's still around these days, but around, like, 1998, 2000, it was, like, kids bringing cards to school. They're playing on their Game Boys, which were about the size of bricks.
2: Yeah, my brother had a Game Boy.
1: Uh-huh. Oh, yeah, these were in black and white, and you couldn't play them in the dark. You had to attach a flashlight to them or turn the light on, or else you were out of luck.
2: Yeah, you wouldn't be able to see it, baby.
3: Okay, can I ask you a question?
1: Mm-hmm.
3: What was you, like, going through when you was growing up?
4: It was very awkward. I was pretty shy, and I would rather have just, like we said, stayed home and read a book. I did sports, but I wasn't very athletic, so that was like, you know, not super fun. I would say, though, when I was growing up, there were a lot less programs like this, you know, like, there really wasn't a lot of things to, like, introduce girls to different professions or different experiences. It was basically school or sports, and Girl Scouts. Those were your few options.
3: Would you go into any group to learn about, like, how to be positive about each other?
4: As a kid, did I?
3: Mm-hmm.
4: I would say we talked about that in the Girl Scouts. About, you know, how to be, like, a good friend and, you know, not be, like, gossipy and catty. Do you know what catty means? It's like where you're intentionally mean to somebody just for the sake of being mean.
2: In elementary school, you have an art class, a drama class, a music class.
1: Oh, it's awesome they're still doing that. At one of, like, my schools, they were trying to cut all those classes and combine them into one, and I had drama and art, and I think actually in fourth grade is when I tried out for band, and I did that from about fifth grade to when I graduated high school.
2: Yeah.
1: A lot of fun. Yeah, I played percussion, you know, drums, bell sets, because I couldn't play anything else. I wanted to be able to play the saxophone, and I was just so confused by it. It's kind of weird now that I think about it. It's like they're just giving you instruments to try out, and of course you're going to be bad at it. You've never played it before. And I'm like, well, I can hit stuff, but it was honestly a great decision because I love percussion. I still have my bell set, and I'll still play it, even though it's been about 8 years since I've been in, like, an actual, you know, band-type sitting or class. Yeah. And I met a lot of great people.
4: What does empowerment mean to me? Well, to me, empowerment means that someone else is giving you power and authority to do something, which I can't really say I'm a big fan of. I'd rather be the person with the power and the authority, which is why I like working for our state representative, because she has a lot of power and authority. So, you know, through her, we get to work on introducing legislation, turning it into actual laws in Illinois, making changes that significantly improve people's lives. And we don't have to get anyone's, you know, permission to do that.
1: I was so bad at first. I remember I wanted to drop out because we were trying to learn how to play Jingle Bells. And I'm like, I can't do this. And then I just kind of learned, like, it's just like I always thought about that when I got music that I couldn't play. I'm like, well, I learned how to play Jingle Bells and I wanted to quit bands so I could learn this song. And yeah.

0: So, like you know, I was a military brat. I went to lots of different schools, so I was really, really shy. So because I was so shy, my mother really forced me into theater. And that's a harsh word, so maybe I'll say pushed me, encouraged me greatly to go into theater. So she signed me up for acting classes, dance classes, and voice lessons. And I discovered that I had a little bit of talent, and I wasn't afraid to sing in front of people or dance in front of people. So that's how it all started. I think I was in fourth grade. We were living in New Jersey at the time.
1: So, why do you buy that paint?
2: Because it's cool.
1: Cool. So, the marketers first ask you, why do you want to buy this paint? So, I want to learn first, why do you buy it? What's your preferences? What's your likes in that paint as a product? So, I design it as a marketer. I tell the designers, you have to design like for the consumer's preferences. So I first ask the consumers what they want, and then tell the designers how they design it, and then the producers how to produce it. After that, I tell the sellers how do you sell it according to the customer's wishes. And the advertisement department, I tell the advertisers that you should advertise like that. And then I sell it and tell the sellers that you should sell it like that. And after that, I tell the customer services, you have to make the customer service like that. So the marketers plan the whole procedure, not just the selling.
0: So I just finished directing a musical. Well, not a big musical. Parkland College is doing a Charlie Brown Christmas. So that opened Thursday night. And I went Thursday and I was there Friday night. And one of the things I love about that is all of the little kids in the audience, they talk back during the performance. It's really fun. And then also what we're doing is after the show, we're allowing kids to come up onto the stage and onto the set to take pictures. And on opening night, there was a little boy, he couldn't have been two. And he was coming up the stairs, and he ran to Snoopy, and Snoopy picked him up, and yeah, it was adorable. It was adorable. So yeah, that's the latest project.
3: So, like, you get it, how you ask the customers how they want it, then you tell them, and then they get it just right, and then they sell it, and then you ask the customers how did they like it?
1: Yeah. So, you have to like it. I have to produce my product according to your wishes. So, I produce like that, so you want to buy the product. That's all. If I produce that product like my preferences, you don't wanna buy it. So I have to learn your preferences first.
0: We were just talking about favorite songs. My song is so old by someone they've never heard of from 1970 something.
4: What was the song?
0: The Need to Be by Esther Satterfield.

Yeah, I think that friendship's one of those things where you, the best way to learn how to be a good friend is, you know, to have a lot of friends and to make mistakes and learn from them.

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0: 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Let's go.
1: Last week of the year, still.

0: I knew what time it was, the way that you was clocking me. She said with an angelic voice, she tried lighting it. My backwood went out, her big timing on point. Let's slide to my planet, I need to learn you more. Make like my tires and your attire and skirt. Oh,
1: I know where they cycle.
0: Make like my tires and your attire and skirt. Oh, come back to my planet, I need to know you more. 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

What's up, y'all? It's Mia May, and you're listening to Energy on 104.5 WRFU with your homeboy, DJ BJ Clark. Let's go.

Pay attention to what I say. Turn your ear to my words. Do not let them out of your sight. Keep them within your heart, for you are immensely precious.

Hello again, everyone, and welcome back to the Prison Justice Show. For a brief recap of what we talked about last time, we looked at the coldly calculated motivations of researchers that used incarcerated populations as medical guinea pigs. Again, we looked back at that archetypical case of the Stateville Penitentiary malaria experiment that was conducted during World War II. So that was like the main model that we worked off of in the last few times. So the basic idea from there, again, very briefly, was that we tend to care more about people that are, you know, more visible to us. And in a world where we become increasingly connected to those in our circles, we also end up becoming more disconnected to those outside. And places like prisons have always been majorly disconnected from the rest of the world, right? It's not like you think of prisons as a hub for people to go in and out and communicate really well. And prisons often act as a kind of black box, where we know that, you know, people go in and come out, but we don't really have a great idea about what exactly is going on inside. Nor can we really ever get a great look at it ourselves. Well, you know, for the average person. And within prisons, to unethical medical researchers, there's an easily controllable population of individuals with little room for some kind of statistical or research error. With that as a very brief recap of last time, let's get into today's episode. So today I want to start talking about the prison industrial complex through a variety of brief episodes. So the idea of a prison industrial complex really started to take hold when the war on drugs began with Reagan in the early 70s. The incarcerated population went from 250,000 roughly in 1940 to about 350,000 in 1971. So basically, in a period of 30 years, the prison population went up by 100,000 people. After the war on drugs was declared, in the next 30-year period, it jumped up to 2 million. So compare that pre-war on drugs period, where 30 years, 100,000 increase, to 30 years later, and it's about 1.7 million of an increase in prison population. So it's not some kind of like organic, normal, you know, increase in prison population just based on the overall population growing or anything like that. So there are a lot of monetary driving forces for this, right? It's clearly not like some kind of natural progression. And monetary driving forces for a prison industrial complex include factors that we've talked about before. You have money being funneled into surveillance companies, you have the use of prison labor as a cheap resource, you have hefty contracts for substandard medical and nutritional care, and so on. So now with that as a very brief primer on what this idea is, well, today we aren't going to talk so much about it on that specific of a level. We will next time, but today instead, I wanted to talk more abstractly about the idea of freedom, because that's essentially what's underlying the prison industrial complex to begin with. So freedom is a concept that's thoroughly intertwined not only with the lives of incarcerated people, but with every single one of us, you know, as should be obvious. This is probably a pretty non-controversial statement. So freedom is a deeply important concept to pretty much all of us, even if we don't completely agree on what that freedom is. And as a national identity, it's so important to us that we call our enemies, oftentimes you'll see them used as like enemies to freedom, regardless of the veracity or lack thereof of that statement. I'm not saying that when we say that we're right. And the other thing is that as a country, we routinely laud ourselves as being the freest country on the planet. Again, truthfulness not included. And on the other hand, we actually will constantly make comparisons to people that are in prison when we conjure up images of what isn't free. So for example, most of us are really familiar with comparing the lack of freedom that you have as a teenager to something like prison. You know, it's not really uncommon for a teenager to complain to their parents that they're basically being kept at home like it's a prison. And the point there isn't really the accuracy of the statement, but rather that for the most part, we generally acknowledge that the antithesis of freedom that we have here is imprisonment. That is kind of completely on the other side of the spectrum. And especially imprisonment in our own jails and prisons, and I think that's an interesting distinction to be made, that when we talk about what's the opposite of freedom here, we don't say it's, oh, being in jail in the Middle East or in Europe or something like that. Again, not to say that that would be the right reaction
I think very much so we should focus on our spectrum of freedom here and, you know, worry about where we can work within that space. But it's still interesting that we do realize that essentially the other side of the freedom spectrum is right here at home. We don't try to, like, outsource that ideologically, which we do with some other concepts. So as a culture, we generally do acknowledge that. And this may all seem obvious, right? It may seem like, you know, hey, you're just saying really obvious stuff, but I think it's a very important distinction to be made. And the reason is this. Many of us see the spectrum of freedom as sliding from that one end, prisons, to the other end on the outside. Like, we like to think of ourselves as being, like, you know, truly free if we consider people in prisons to be, like, truly not free. Now, obviously, this is an admittedly simplistic interpretation, but I think it works to describe that thought process. But here's the thing, though, when I say that, and this is where we'll start to get a bit weird. None of us are truly free, and I don't just mean something like, oh yeah, we have to pay loans or mortgages or something, or we're dependent on our bosses or companies continuing to pay us or governments or whatever. That's not the weird kind of freedom I'm talking about. So I'm talking about, like, the purest kind of freedom, which is the ability to do whatever you want. And by this, I mean, like, whatever, okay? So, for example, as free of a human being as you can be, you know, even if you had everyone operating to your beck and whim, doing whatever you wanted, you can never fly like a bird can. You can simulate it all you want, sure. You can get on a plane and functionally do something pretty similar, but no matter how hard you try, you're not going to spontaneously sprout feathers, and flapping your arms about isn't going to do much to save you from a long fall if you decide to, you know, walk off a cliff. So there's some things here that are inherent to us as human beings that limit our freedom to begin with. So when we talk in normal conversation about being free or freedom, we all inherently acknowledge that we're talking about some kind of limited or reasonable freedom, right? Like, when we talk about freedom in the U.S., we don't talk about, you know, the freedom to, again, flap our arms and fly into the sky. That doesn't really factor into it. And it's important to figure out what the freedom that we're all talking about is. It's very important because the lack of that specific freedom that we all kind of inherently have some agreement on, you know, it's not the freedom you can, again, like, you can fly in the air, but it's not the lack of freedom that's in prison. So the lack of that specific freedom that we all think that we enjoy on the outside determines the conditions that we make for incarcerated people. Because incarceration is basically, like, whatever we have on the outside, we don't want people to have on the inside. I'm not saying that is a good thing. I'm saying that is essentially how our prison system has shaped up to be. And it's by looking at these specific freedoms that we can start to see just how deeply wrong something like the prison industrial complex is. So for that, let's look at some of the freedoms that an adult can reasonably expect to enjoy. Or rather, at some scenarios. Let's say you just graduated with a degree, and you're choosing a field to work in. You have some job offers, actually from a few different places. You know, look at you go. And you're looking through the places that you interviewed at. You know, company A looked good, but then you found out that they funded or sponsored some horrific thing or another. You know, like companies like, for example, Nestle do. And now you're looking more at company B. You're looking at company A and you're deciding, oh, they're right out. You don't want to help them do horrible things. You don't want to be a part of that. You have a bunch of different job offers and you don't want to be anywhere near something as malicious as company A. So you have a few freedoms there. You have the freedom to choose what company you want to work for, but you also have the freedom to pick your battles. Remember that you had multiple job offers in this first scenario. So let's imagine a slightly different scenario where it's been months of job hunting, and you finally get the one offer. But this time, the only offer you have is from company A. Now, you don't want to work for them. And certainly, you acknowledge that what they do is morally reprehensible, but, well, you're starving, and you need to do something about it, so you end up working for them. See, here, you still had the freedom to choose what company you wanted to work for. Nobody forced you to work at company A, you know? No one, like, handcuffed you and said, ah, you have to come work here. You didn't have the freedom to pick your battle. You weren't reasonably able to say no, since the alternative was, in this scenario, starvation. As a quick note, please realize that this is a mental exercise. I'm not passing judgments or
passing a lack of judgment on anyone in a similar situation, since my personal evaluation of such a scenario would be much different based on each person's case. So, you know, based on, like, for me personally, for some people, I might actually say, no, it's a terrible thing you just did there. Even if you were starving, and for other people, I might say, no, that's reasonable considering your scenario. So again, main point there is just that's not me trying to make it personal at all. So anyways, back to the point. So in that second scenario that we just talked about, you had one reasonable choice to make, you know, and you essentially had to make it. You didn't feel good about it, but you figure that will be an issue to figure out after your stomach stops killing you. Now, this is kind of similar to the situation in prisons, but not exactly. So it's similar that many incarcerated people will have to do work to get any kind of basic luxury. That's like how previously we've talked about them needing to purchase books to read at exorbitant prices and degradingly low wages while they're in prison. So the similarity to appreciate is that the scenario is driving the consent behind what's going on there. That's to say, there's not some kind of inherent love for the work, there's no inherent love for the company or the situation or anything. It's basically you're in a tough situation and you're doing what you quote-unquote have to. And again, this is true for most of us, right? Most of us don't get to pick exactly where we want to work and exactly where we want to make our moral stands and so on and so forth. It's essentially a gradient. But a big difference when we talk about incarcerated people is this, is that if we're talking about you and me, you can always walk away from your scenario. You know, if you find out that your boss literally wants you to kill someone, you can say, hell no, and you can leave. I'm not going to say that you're going to be, like, it's going to be super hunky-dory for you after you just quit your job in the middle of nowhere, but, you know, again, if your boss is telling you to kill someone, please do that. But in prison, you can't exactly do that because your entire scenario is the hell no situation, especially when you look at the ramifications of the prison industrial complex. So for example, let's say that you've been incarcerated and you find out that the surveillance company responsible for your prison has been illegally storing tapes and recordings of you. You can't exactly just leave, right? You can't just walk out the door once you decide that it's messed up. Rest assured, it is messed up. You don't have the freedom to make a moral judgment in an immoral situation. If you wanted to help others like yourself, you know, say your fellow incarcerees, by drawing attention to this injustice, you're going to have a very hard time actually getting something to happen from, like, a legal perspective and a realistic perspective. And what I'm talking about here isn't a hypothetical. This is actually the real thing that we talked about during our episode on prison phone calls through Securus and other providers. And the thing about prison is that this whole scenario becomes exceedingly perverse in the process. And this is because of the idea of a prison industrial complex. And the idea of a prison industrial complex is, you know, it's pretty much in the name. Instead of prison being a rehabilitatory sector, it becomes an industry. It becomes profit-driven. It means that people are looking to cash in while helping out as little as possible. And it means that there's a vested interest in keeping the industry going. And what's particularly perverse about it is that as an incarcerated person, it's by your own hands that you're essentially forced to choke yourself. You know, if we look at something like the military-industrial complex, which I'm not going to get too much into the details of because it's kind of outside of our scope, if you look at the military-industrial complex, at pretty much any reasonable point, a soldier could say, hey, I don't want to be a part of this anymore. I'm going to quit. Now, I know you can't do it, like, during some operation or whatever, but realize that you do have, in general, you have a pretty big capacity to quit. And that's in a complex where you decide that you, as the aggressor, don't want to do further harm to people or to the aggressed. But when you're an incarcerated person, you're not just the aggressed upon. You are the aggressor as well, and it's a very weird scenario to be in. So what I mean by that is, your existence is what feeds the industry, you know, after all, and they have a vested interest in making sure that your existence continues, but not your existence in general, not your existence as a person, but your existence as a prisoner. And so not only are you stripped of the freedoms that the example person we talked about had earlier, the one with the job and, you know, picking where they wanted to go, but you as an incarcerated person are forced to engage in your own subjugation.
And very importantly, you're forced to engage in the subjugation to a degree that's overwhelming and permeates into your very existence. You know, it's not like you get to go home at the end of your workday, you know, and get to take a break or whatever. And again, my point about this is on a systemic level. You know, people's personal experiences will vary, obviously. Some people will not have had such a terrible experience, and some people will have had worse ones that I'm talking about here. And what I think is that when most people think about the lack of freedom that an imprisoned person has, we don't tend to think about that lack of freedom as being so invasive and unnervingly coordinated by entities that benefit from your imprisonment. We like to think of it as essentially a timeout for grown-ups, where they get a punishment for their crimes, they learn to do better, they come back out all fixed up. But the reality is that in this scenario, the people putting you in timeout don't really want you to come out of the timeout, and they actually get paid to keep you in there. And so what you come up with isn't some kind of temporary restriction on freedom as a condition of imprisonment, but rather you get this dominating negative freedom. And that's a negative freedom in which you are actively choking the life out of yourself, in which your existence as a prisoner is really set up by the system, not so that you really leave prison and get to be all good and all, but so that you kind of stay there. And that's the idea behind the prison industrial complex, in that it's essentially a cycle where the whole point is for the industry to funnel more people into the system so that they could profit more from that same system. It's essentially the same idea as the military industrial complex, but again, localized to prisons. And the main idea here, to simplify it, is it's the difference between not being able to do what you want to do and actively being forced to do something that you don't want to do and something that harms you. And psychologically and, you know, realistically, leads to a ton of terrible consequences, which I'll leave as a not-so-fun exercise for you to interpret. So with that being said, we'll leave our show here for today. Next time, we'll talk more about the prison industrial complex and transition from more of the weird philosophical stuff, which, to be clear, I'm not an expert or anything on. Listen to me at your own risk. And we'll transition from that stuff to some more historical and grounded material.

I gotta go on mono. I was too soft. Matter of fact, you can keep all this hell up too right though.

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Oh yes, that was Let Freedom Ring. Let it ring, everyone. Let freedom ring. Let it lift your spirits, because that's what we need now. We need our spirits lift. We need to regain. Sorry about that. We just kind of got off on the wrong side. I guess I was rubbed the wrong way this afternoon. But anyway, as I was saying, we need to have our spirits lifted, and that's what I try to do every week, is to lift our spirit with music and sometimes with my words, and hopefully they help a little bit. You know, like I said, I'm just a little country girl trying to live in this world. But anyway, yes, I just want to say good afternoon to everyone and hope that you're doing okay in the situation, in this climate, in this darkness that's over us. Just not one race of people, but all races of people are being affected by this dark cloud. In this mist of uncertainties. So I just want to just tell you, just let us stick together and try to change things, because we can change things as a people. So if we can just stay together, love one another, and, you know, sometimes it's hard to love some people, but, you know, you just got to do what you got to do. You got to keep on keeping on and try to love them anyway. And with that said, I would like to thank God for another day's journey. I know there's some people that has gone on, and I just want to let you know that my condolence and my heart goes with you. I just had a friend of mine pass away, and I just want to say to the family, just keep on keeping on and keep on believing in God, and He will show you the way out of your darkness, out of your sadness, out of your heart being heavy. It says when you're crying and your heart is in anguish, God will wipe away your tears. Jesus will help you with His mercy and His grace. So just keep the faith, because in prayer changes things. And when death come and nothing make you understand, just lay your burdens down on the foot of the Savior, and He will lead you, He will guide you, and He will let your heart become light again. So just grieve, but don't grieve when it takes over you. Don't bury your grief within your spirit. I know it's hard, but just rely on the power of God, and He will bring a brighter day to you. But like I said, grieve, but don't bury yourself in grieving. And with that said, I know that I'm kind of out of sequence this afternoon, but that's okay. It's the same message, but on a different time, you know. I usually try to do things, do my show in order, but sometimes, you know, you just have to change it up a little bit to make it interesting. But anyway, I would also like to wish everyone a happy birthday or anniversary, or if you've had a baby, I'll say congratulations. You had a birthday, I'll say happy birthday. You had some good things that happened in your life today. Good. Your accomplishment is good. But anyway, I would like maybe next week read some important stuff, some things that will hopefully lift your spirit. And I would also like to introduce you next week to this young lady, Sherita Smith, who is from Springfield, Illinois. She's doing great things there. And
She's like I said, I'll introduce you to her next week. I'll read some things that she's doing. She's doing beautiful things there in Springfield. And we have become friends. And I really care for her and I love her. She's such a beautiful person. So with that said, I'd like to just give a shout out to the station. This is WRFU 104.5 FM on your radio dial. This is Miss Marilyn. We'll be bringing you music and words of life. So with that said, I would like to, you know, we all know the Staple Singers. And I ran across, a friend of mine gave this to me, and it's a CD of Mavis Staples. And she's still making music. I don't know. This one was, in 2025. And it's pretty, it's sort of a real touching CD. At least it was touching to me, and I would like to share this with you. And one other thing, the art show came out really good. I had some people there. It wasn't as many as I had hoped, but it's better that, I mean, they were interesting people. They were happy. They were interested in my art, and I got a lot of good compliments. I didn't get any negative comments, which would have been okay, you know, because once you get negative input, that makes you know that you're doing something right, and that makes you get better at what you do. And it's not a personal thing. It's just what other people think, and it's okay. Especially what I do, I'm okay with criticism. You know, at first I didn't take criticism well, but now criticism for me is a stepping stone to making myself a better artist. But I sometimes will take the criticism and work with it, and if I don't like it, I won't. And I'd also like to thank all of the people that helped me set up the art show. I'd like to thank everyone that helped me set it up. And as I said, I'm going to be taking it down on the 29th, which is next Tuesday. So if you get a chance to get out to see it before I get it down, that would be great. So I don't know if you've ever seen 200 and, I'm sorry, I got distracted again. Well, just bear with me for a minute or two. And I will be back with you. Well, here I am. I'm back. So anyway, I don't know. Today, this afternoon is kind of off a little bit, but I'm okay. Like I said, I was not feeling very well a couple of days ago, but so maybe that's it. But anyway, I hope that you're enjoying the show so far. But I would like to get back to Mavis Staples. I like to play the songs that she has produced, and like I said, they're songs that I think that really get you to thinking and make you feel pretty good, you know. So with that said, I'd like to play this for you. It's good. Here we go. This one is called Chicago.

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Yes, yes, yes. 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

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There is no drum. 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

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So okay, she got one more song. But anyway, I think that was the start of a new one. So with that said, I am going to be getting ready to sign off in about 15 minutes or so. So anyway, I don't know what's going on with these CDs today, but that's okay. I hope that you enjoyed Mavis Staple, because I think that CD was really meaningful, except like Beautiful Strangers. I mean, we meet strangers every day, and some strangers that we meet are beautiful. They talk to you and they have a conversation, and that's good. And Sad and Beautiful World. This is a sad and beautiful world. People make it sad, and people also make it beautiful. So we do have a sad and beautiful world. So let us live in it like we love one another. We need to love one another to bring it.

0: back to the state of beautifulness. And the human mind can do this. If we just all get our minds and put it together and think on one accord and find a solution to what is going on, so we can bring back joy again, so we can bring back a happiness and not fear our neighbors and our acquaintance and hide ourselves in our homes. The human mind can do this. And we all have had hard times. So we have to try and get through these hard times, because we've gotten through harder times than this. Not just this. We've gotten through just so much. So we can get through this. And the song Godspeed. God is helping us. But he's not rushing us, but he's trying to let us know that we need to slow down, because we're going too fast. We're missing out on so much. We're letting things just pass us by. We're letting conversations pass us by. We're letting togetherness pass us by. We're almost letting humanity pass us by. So we have to get back to where we were. I mean, like I say, some things were great and other things was not great, you know, and we all understand what that is. And once we admit and bring it up front, we will have peace. Like she said, we got to have peace, because no one can live in this chaotic situation, this chaotic storm every single day. There's always something different going on. There's always some changes made. We're always being hit by something that is just not real. It doesn't seem real, but it is. But We all need to have peace, and the only way to get peace is to have a satisfied mind. And with a satisfied mind, we can reach that goal of being at peace. I mean, not just one person. We all need to work together to get our minds satisfied. And we have to kind of keep our minds together. We have to watch ourselves. We have to not let our minds get all confused. Like that one song says, human mind. We got human minds and we can figure out things, but we got to do it together. We can't just let one person, two people. We have to come together. This is a world. This is not, there's a saying that no man is an island. We're not islands. We are human beings. We are the world. We need to act like we're the world. We need to love one another like we're in the world. We are not men without an island. So with that said, I would tell everyone that I hope that you will have a great afternoon and that you will enjoy yourself. I know that there were some complications with my CD this afternoon, and I apologize for that. But I do hope that you enjoy Mavis Staples, because she did. I think the songs that she was singing was great. It was just fit into to our days now, and I hope that you did enjoy it. So with that said, I'd like to just play Cherish the Day, and that would be, if I can get this CD to acting right. But anyway, I enjoyed coming to you today and playing with you, Marvis Staples. And I hope you felt better and you got something out of what she was talking about. So enjoy, if I can get this correct. So anyway.
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plastic people. Everything's fine, plastic people. 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Wanna be plastic.

what up, it's Jaya. You are rocking with me and the best DJ for independent artists, DJ BJ Clark. You are now listening to my latest single voicemail. Rock with us.

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I really just need consulting. I've been running through these pastures, ducking churches and pastors, laying on these pallets, tweaking records in the lab, bruh. 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

Start with reflection, and I'm making these connections that are lifelong. 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I read with my kids like I was read to by my mama. 'Cause reading can be the building block for being a writer. Became a rapper.

Champions Hitting. Fuck Nation Recordings. Shout out to Cardinal and Mr. Michelle. You know my father, Tony Bacci. So imagine me working with you. You know me coming with that heat 2024. This is the type of song to make you want to put them up.

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1: Yeah, yeah, remix, remix. 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This is a kid's moment. You about to catch it, catch it. Come on. Yeah, yeah, yeah. This goes out for all the kids in the world.